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2: Al-Qur'an, the recitation. For over 14 centuries, billions around the world from diverse cultures and walks of life have turned to Al-Qur'an as a source of guidance and wisdom in matters of daily life, spiritually, emotionally, socially, politically, and even financially. It has been a timeless well of knowledge and inspiration for scientists, artists, historians, philosophers, and mathematicians. It has been a cushion of comfort for dreamers, lovers, believers in God's oneness and power, and all those who hold a hope for world justice and everlasting peace. Those who have never been exposed to or opened up their minds and hearts to the divine words of the recitation may not recognize it as a revelation from the very being who created all things. Those who have experienced its miraculous nature hold it as a treasure. Hold it as a gift from the Creator of the universe. The gift of Al-Qur'an.
3: Bismillahir Rahmanir Rahim.
4: In the name of Allah, the Beneficent, the Merciful.

Lo, those who disbelieve and bar men from the way of Allah and from the inviolable place of worship, which we have appointed for mankind together, the dwellers therein and the nomad, whosoever seeketh wrongful partiality therein, him we shall cause to taste a painful doom.

And remember when we prepared for Abraham the place of the holy house, saying, Ascribe thou nothing as partner unto me, and purify my house for those who make the round thereof, and those who stand and those who bow and make prostration.

and proclaim unto mankind the pilgrimage. They will come unto thee on foot, and on every lean camel. They will come from every deep ravine.

that they may witness things that are of benefit to them and mention the name of Allah on appointed days over the beast of cattle that He hath bestowed upon them. Then eat thereof and feed therewith the poor unfortunate.

That is the command, and whoso magnified the sacred things of Allah, it will be well for him in the sight of his Lord. The cattle are lawful unto you, save that which hath been told you. So shun the filth of idols, and shun lying speech.

turning unto Allah only, not ascribing partners unto Him. For whoso ascribeth partners unto Allah, it is as if he had fallen from the sky, and the birds had snatched him, or the wind had blown him to a far off place.

0: وبشر المخبتين.
1: And for every nation have we appointed a ritual that they may mention the name of Allah over the beast of cattle that He hath given them for food, and your God is one God. Therefore, surrender unto Him and give good tidings, O Muhammad, to the humble.

whose hearts fear when Allah is mentioned, and the patient of whatever may befall them, and those who establish worship, and who spend of that we have bestowed on them.

and the camels, we have appointed them among the ceremonies of Allah. Therein ye have much good. So mention the name of Allah over them when they are drawn up in lines. Then when their flanks fall dead, eat thereof and feed the beggar and the suppliant. Thus have we made them subject unto you, that haply ye may give thanks.

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Thus have we made them subject unto you, that ye may magnify Allah, that He hath guided you, and give good tidings, O Muhammad, to the good.

Lo, Allah defendeth those who are true. Lo, Allah loveth not any treacherous ingrate.

those who have been driven from their homes unjustly only because they said, "Our Lord is Allah." For had it not been for Allah's repelling some men by means of others, cloisters and churches and oratories and mosques, wherein the name of Allah is oft mentioned, would assuredly have been pulled down. Verily, Allah helpeth one who helpeth him. Lo, Allah is strong, almighty.

0: Those who, if we give them power in the land, establish worship and pay the poor due and enjoin kindness and forbid iniquity. And Allah's is a sequel of events.
1: What

If they deny thee, Muhammad, even so the folk of Noah and the tribes of Ad and Thamud before thee denied our messengers. And the folk of Abraham and the folk of Lot.

and the dwellers in Midian, and Moses was denied. But I indulged the disbelievers a long while, then I seized them, and how terrible was my abhorrence.

How many a township have we destroyed while it was sinful, so that it lieth to this day in ruins, and how many a deserted well and lofty tower.

Have they not traveled in the land, and have they hearts wherewith to feel, and ears wherewith to hear? For indeed it is not the eyes that grow blind, but it is the hearts which are within the bosoms that grow blind.

and they will bid thee hasten on the doom, and Allah faileth not his promise. But lo, a day with Allah is as 1,000 years of what ye reckon.

Never sent we a messenger or a prophet before thee, but when he recited the message, Satan proposed opposition in respect of that which he recited thereof. But Allah abolisheth that which Satan proposeth. Then Allah establisheth his revelations. Allah is knower, wise.

that he may make that which the devil proposeth a temptation for those in whose hearts is a disease, and those whose hearts are hardened. Lo, the evildoers are in open schism.

0: And that those who have been given knowledge may know that it is the truth from thy Lord, so that they may believe therein, and their hearts may submit humbly unto him. Lo, Allah verily is guiding those who believe unto a right path.
1: فروا في مريه منه حتى

and those who disbelieve will not cease to be in doubt thereof until the hour come upon them unawares, or they come unto them the doom of a disastrous day.

The sovereignty on that day will be Allah's. He will judge between them. Then those who believed and did good works will be in gardens of delight.

Those who fled their homes for the cause of Allah and then were slain or died, Allah verily will provide for them a good provision. Lo, Allah, He verily is best of all who make provision.

That is so, and whoso hath retaliated with the like of that which he was made to suffer, and then hath again been wronged, Allah will succor him. Lo, Allah verily is mild, forgiving.

That is because Allah maketh the night to pass into the day, and maketh the day to pass into the night, and because Allah is hearer, seer.

That is because Allah, He is the true, and that whereon they call instead of Him, it is the false, and because Allah, He is the High, the Great.

Hast thou not seen how Allah hath made all that is in the earth subservient unto you? And the ship runneth upon the sea by His command, and He holdeth back the heaven from falling on the earth, unless by His leave. Lo, Allah is, for mankind, full of pity, merciful.

0: And he it is who gave you life, then he will cause you to die, and then will give you life again. Lo, man is verily an ingrate.
1: Allah!

0: Dear brothers and sisters in Islam, you are still listening to Al-Quran Al-Kareem radio station from Sydney, Australia. And now stay with us with a new episode of the program, Scattered Pearls.
1: Assalamu alaikum wa rahmatullahi wa barakatuh. Welcome to our episode, The Scattered Pearls. I'm your host, Abdurrahman Dimashqiya. We're still with the same previous topic that we ended with, and that is the issue of the God-fearing. And we ended to this conclusion that those who fear Allah more, they are more honorable in Allah's perspective. And this is the divine scale. We heard about a word, wali, awliya. Who's the wali? And who are the awliya? The wali is, the linguistically means the one who is close. The wali of Allah is the one who is close to Allah. How can we achieve this honor to be close to Allah? The answer is found in a beautiful verse where Allah the Almighty says,

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Translation: Surely those awliya Allah, those who are near to Allah, will have nothing to fear or grieve. They should not fear, they should not grieve. Those who believed and feared Allah, those are the two pillars to be close to Allah. Those who believed and feared Allah. For them are glad tidings in this life and in the hereafter. There is no change in the word of Allah. This is indeed the great success. That's it. To fear Allah, to believe in Allah. Those are the two pillars to achieve the wilaya, the loyalty, the closeness, the nearness to Allah the Almighty. Not the wali is the one who holds rosary and people are chasing him, trying to touch him, seeking his blessings. This is the imagination with people. The very moment this word is mentioned, it implies to them that this is the wali. The wali is a person, as we said, even if he may be a poor person, not known person, he will be honored by Allah and he will be close to Allah the Almighty. I remember an incident that happened in the lifetime of the Prophet, peace be with him. You are a person that still have some traces or tracks of ignorance. This is a track of ignorance that you insult the people, embarrass people by their color or etc. This is an insulting, and the Prophet, peace be with him, blamed this companion of him that he said it. So the true wali is a person who had really applied those two conditions, to fear Allah and to believe in Allah. What is the fruit of fearing Allah the Almighty? Fruit? The fruit of fearing Allah the Almighty is to make things easy for you in this life and in the hereafter. Let us deal with another verse where Allah the Almighty says. It's a beautiful verse. After Allah was talking about the story of Qarun. Qarun was one of the companions of Moses. And he had a lot of treasures. A lot of treasures. The animals, the horses, the donkeys were not able to bear the weight, not of the treasures I should say, but the keys of the treasures were so heavy that even the horses and the donkeys were not able to bear it. Then people wished to be on his place after he went out with all of his adornment. So people said, we wish that we have what Qarun had. He is extremely lucky person. But those people of knowledge, they said to them, woe to you, waylakum, which means the threat is getting closer to you. This is an expression, waylakum. The reward of Allah is better for he who believed and did righteousness. And nothing, no one is going to be attaining that utmost achievement except those who are truly lucky people. Then Allah the Almighty suddenly caused the earth to swallow him. He became upside down. 1 second before he was up with his adornments. After 1 second, nothing is available. He, with all of his adornments and his treasures, were under the earth. Then those who wished to be at his place before, they said, oh, we thank Allah that we were not like him. Had we been like him, we would have been under the earth with him now. Then at the end of the story, Allah Almighty said,
تلك الدار الآخرة نجعلها للذين لا يريدون علوا في الأرض ولا فسادا والعاقبة للمتقين. Translation: That is the house of the hereafter we assign it to those who do not desire exaltedness upon the earth or corruption. And the best outcome, the best consequence, the best outcome is for the righteous people. That is the best consequence for those who fear Allah. The best result is for them. What else? There's a beautiful verse in the chapter in the Quran called At-Talaq, divorce. In this chapter, three good news for those who fear Allah. Let us read them together. Allah the Almighty says, وَمَنْ يَتَّقِ اللَّهَ يَجْعَلْ لَهُ مَخْرَجًا وَيَرْزُقْهُ مِنْ حَيْثُ لَا يَحْتَسِبُ وَمَنْ يَتَّقِ اللَّهَ يَجْعَلْ لَهُ مِنْ أَمْرِهِ يُسْرًا وَمَنْ يَتَّقِ اللَّهَ يُكَفِّرْ عَنْهُ سَيِّئَاتِهِ وَيُعْظِمْ لَهُ أَجْرًا. Translation: And he who fears Allah, he makes for him a way out and provides him from sources that he could not ever imagine. And he who fears Allah, he will pardon his sins and will magnify his reward. So by fearing Allah the Almighty, you can be forgiven and you'll be given mercy. As Allah said about those who fear him, أُولَٰئِكَ سَيَرْحَمُهُمُ اللَّهِ. Those are the ones whom Allah is going to extend them with his mercy. And he who fears Allah, he will make things easy for him. Things will be easy for him. Allah will make a way out for his problems. And Allah the Almighty will forgive him his sins. See, there's an important point here. That when people commit a sin or do things wrong, disobey Allah the Almighty, they will be deprived from the things they desired and from the things that they sought to disobey Allah with. Give an example. The people of the Sabbath. Who are the people of the Sabbath? They used to be rebellious people, sinning, ignoring Allah's commands. As a punishment because of their transgression, Allah the Almighty deprived them from something they really needed to provide themselves with, and that is the fish. Fishing was the source of their provision. So the fishes and the whales used to remain at Saturday while they used to disappear all the other days of the week. And they were ordered not to fish on Saturday. That was a punishment. So they were in a big test. What should they do? They had to make tricks. They used to tie the fishes, not to take them at Saturday, to tie them at Saturday, to make holes in the sea, so the fishes and the whales will be stuck in. And they come at Sunday saying, we did not fish at Saturday. We're fishing at Sunday. So since they violated his law, since they transformed his law, they were themselves transformed as a punishment. So what is the consequence of disobeying Allah? That you will be deprived from what you wish and what you like. Remember this. When you disobey Allah the Almighty, and when you commit a sin, that the consequence of the sin may be that you'll be deprived of the thing that you desire to get. We remind ourselves and yourselves of the thing that we mentioned at the beginning of the subject, that the addressing of taqwa and the supply is taqwa is very important. And this was mentioned in the Quran in chapter Al-A'raf, where Allah the Almighty says, يَا بَنِي آدَمَ قَدْ أَنزَلْنَا عَلَيْكُمْ لِبَاسًا يُوَارِي سَوْآتِكُمْ وَرِيشًا وَلِبَاسُ التَّقْوَى ذَلِكَ خَيْرٌ. In the chapter also, Al-Baqarah, وَتَزَوَّدُوا
فإن خير الزاد التقوى. Translation: O children of Adam, we have sent down to you clothing to cover your nakedness, and as an adornment. However, the best clothing is piety. Such are among the signs of Allah that they may receive admonition. So don't forget this. The best clothing is piety. When Allah was talking about covering the body, Allah reminded us to cover our hearts. And the best thing to cover our hearts with is piety. For there are people that are not naked by their bodies, but their hearts are naked. And in the other verse, take necessary provisions with you for the journey of Hajj. But the best kind of provision and supply is the provision of taqwa. That is the best of all kind of provision. That is the clothing and the support of that, because the heart needs support. This is the food. This is the nourishment of the heart to fear Allah the Almighty. And this is the dressing of the heart. We will be back with you on the same topic of the God fearing in our episode, Scattered Pearls. Be with us. Inshallah. Assalamu alaikum wa rahmatullah.

Assalamu alaikum wa rahmatullahi wa barakatuh. Dear viewers, welcome back to our episode, The Scattered Pearls. When people feel ashamed that they are naked, you should also feel shame that your heart is naked. People care about the issue of nakedness of the body, while they don't really give a care for the issue of the nakedness of the heart. As a matter of fact, nowadays, people even don't really care about being naked concerning their bodies. Anyway, the worship of Allah is the source to attain taqwa, God-fearing, as we find in some verses. I'll recite them quickly. Allah the Almighty says, O men, worship your Lord who created you and those before you, that you may fear him. Sometimes we have problem in translation. They translate the word tattaqun, that you become pious. But tattaqun means to fear Allah. You see, if you avoid him, he will let you avoid his. If you avoid him, he will let you avoid his, or he will avert you his. What do we mean by this? If you avoid the anger of Allah, the things that cause Allah's wrath and anger, Allah will avert you from what he has as a consequence of his anger, hell, punishment. So avert disobeying Allah, and Allah will help you to avert his punishment. In tattaquhu yaqikum, if you fear him, he will avert you his punishment. So worship your Lord, that you may become among those God-fearing ones. In another verse, O you who believe, fasting was prescribed to you as it was prescribed to those before you, that you may fear Allah. So as if Allah is telling us, you fast, you pray, those are the sources where you can attain the God-fearing. Also, in applying the punishment of Allah concerning those who disobey Allah and harm others by their crimes, such as killing, stealing, etc. Those are the limits of Allah, and they had to be applied. Punishment should be applied concerning these kinds of sins. And Allah said, for punishment, there is a life for you, that you fear him. For the punishment of the criminals, there is a security of life for the innocents. And also when Allah urged us to give sacrifices in our rites of pilgrimage, we give the sacrifice, the sheep, he also said, nothing will reach Allah, neither its flesh nor its blood, but what reaches Allah from you is your piety and God-fearing to him. Also, if you are really anxious for the righteousness of your son, you are so anxious that if you die, you wish that your offspring, your children, are going to be righteous. You be righteous, and that will help to let your children be righteous. If we remember the story of Musa and Al-Khadr, Al-Khadr was maintaining the wall of orphans, and that wall was about to collapse. Then Al-Khadr came and fixed that wall. What did he say? He said, that wall belonged to two orphans in the city, and their father was righteous. That's why Allah commanded Al-Khadr to come and to fix this wall for them. Their father was righteous. So if you want Allah to take care of your children for their righteousness, for their piety, then you be righteous, hoping that Allah will be also making your children righteous. What can bring also righteousness and God-fearing? Well, let's say knowledge. The more you know about Allah, the more you fear Allah. That's why Allah the Almighty said,
Verily, among those who fear Allah most are the scholars. So the more you fear Allah, the more you know about Allah, fear Allah.

people came to his house investigating about his way of worship, how he used to worship Allah. When they were told about how he worshiped Allah, then one of them said, who we are compared to the Prophet? But one of them said, I pray all night and I do not sleep. Second one said, I fast all days and I do not break my fasting. The third one said, I do not approach women. That means he dedicated himself in worshiping Allah, so he doesn't care about having a wife. The Prophet, hearing what they said, he came to them and he said, what's the matter of so and so people saying such and such? I swear by Allah that I fear Allah more than the three of you. Yet I pray and I sleep, I fast and I break, and I marry the woman. This is my sunnah. Whoever does not accept my sunnah, he is not of me. That is my way. So the Prophet said, I know better than you about Allah, and I fear Allah more than you. So the more you know about Allah, the more you fear Allah the Almighty. What is also important is the moment that you sin, you return to Allah and you fear Allah. And that fearing of Allah will be a breakthrough from any problem that you encounter. We also remind you about the three people who were stuck in a cave. And the cave was blocked by a rock. So that means there is no more communication between them and the outside world. No more. Finish. So one of them said, ask Allah by the most sincere work that you ever did for his sake. We get back to this very important topic, and that is the sincerity is a very important thing. And we can realize in this story, as I'm going to mention it to you, that sincerity performs miracles. Well, we do not forget the story of Ibrahim alayhi salam when they threw him in the fire. Why? Because he was resisting and fighting polytheism, and he was monotheistic. His monotheistic faith saved him, and the miracle took place. They put him in the fire, and he felt cool and peace in the midst of the fire. Miracle. So the man said, ask Allah by the most sincere work that you did. See, Allah in this story is teaching us something. Righteousness. How to be righteous. This story reforms the behavior and the conduct of people. So the first one said, oh Allah, you know that I had parents, and I used to bring the milk and give the milk to my parents. Then I allow my children to drink. But I proceed with my parents. And you know, Allah, that one day I came and I found my parents sleeping and my children were hungry and thirsty, but I did not allow my children to drink and I did not allow myself to wake them up because I want to be extremely righteous to them. Oh Allah, if you know that I did that for your sake, then save us from what we are. Then the rock was moved, but was not enough. The other one said, oh Allah, you know that I had a cousin of whom I loved too much, and I wanted her in the wrong way. Then one day she came to me, and she was needy. She needed money. And I seduced her. I asked her to do something with me. At the moment when she gave up, she was helpless. She needed the money. Suddenly, when I was about to touch her, she said, oh, servant of Allah, fear Allah and do not do this thing except by the lawful way that pleases Allah. Then suddenly, I heard the word fear Allah. Then I returned back and I gave her the money and I said, you go. This money is for you and I'm not going to touch you. Oh Allah, if you know that I feared you and I let her for your sake, break. I'll make a break

0: through or help us and save us from what we are in. Then the rock was moved, but was not enough. The third person, he said, "Oh Allah, you know that I had a worker that used to work with me. And I used to give him his salary. But once he left me without taking his salary. And I took his salary and I was investing his salary, investing it to the extent that this investment became a big multitude of numbers of sheep and cows and camels. And when he came to me once, he said, 'You remember that salary of mine? Give it back to me.' I said to him, 'Do you see all of those sheep and camels and cows?' He said, 'Yes.' He said, 'All those are yours.' I said, 'Are you kidding with me? That's not my salary. My salary is very small.' He said, 'Yes, but I invested it for you. Oh Allah, if you know that I did this for your sake, to please you, save us from what we're encountering.' The rock was moved, at that time was enough for them to leave the cave." What do we learn from this? We learn righteousness, sincerity, and righteousness. Righteousness to your parents, righteousness in maintaining yourself from any kind of evil conduct such as fornication or etc., and also how to be good to people, to do the thing for the sake of Allah. This is a beautiful story, and that shows the fruits of piety and God-fearing. If people all do these kinds of things, the earth has no problem, but the earth today is corrupted because of the misconduct of people. Bird flu, crazy cow, AIDS, and new diseases on the way, as long as people turn away from their Creator. Thank you very much for being with us in this episode of The Scattered Pearls. I think we can still have something additional to give you concerning the topic of God-fearing. Thank you very much. Wassalamu alaikum wa rahmatullahi wa barakatuh.
1: Dear brothers and sisters in Islam, you have listened to the new episode of the program Scattered Pearls from Al-Quran Al-Karim Radio Station, Sydney, Australia.

بسم الله الرحمن الرحيم. In the name of Allah, the Beneficent, the Most Merciful. I'd like to welcome you, dear viewers, to another in our series, In the Light of Islam. Assalamu alaikum wa rahmatullahi wa barakatuh. May Allah's peace and blessings be on each and every one of you. Our program, In the Light of Islam, is dedicated to you. And we try to answer whatever questions you send in. If your questions are of a personal nature and you need to get a private answer, I may also write back to you privately. Otherwise, your questions, unless indicated as private, I will read them out and share them with our viewers. In this session, we'd like to take a question from the kids at Oxford School again. One of the questions: if a non-believer wants to embrace Islam, but wants one proof of the existence of Allah, what can we say? They only require one proof. They want to accept Islam, but they want one proof of the existence of Allah. Well, the main proof which Allah gives in the Quran about His existence is our existence. Our existence is the proof that Allah exists. How we were created, how we were formed, the complexities of our bodies, ourselves, the world around us, and it's all of its complexities, our brain, our cells, down to the very cells of our bodies, how complex they are, to the atoms which make up bits and pieces of ourselves. All of this points to a creator. The design indicates the designer. To say that this is all by accident, the Big Bang, atoms scattered all over the world, they're smashing together, and this all came about by accident. That's the same as saying, if we drop an atomic bomb in a junkyard, a Rolls Royce or Mercedes Benz or Jaguar or Porsche will come rolling out, the door open, keys in the ignition, gas in the tank, just ready for you to step in and drive away. What are the chances of that happening? No matter how many atomic bombs you drop in junkyards, what is the chance of that ever happening? Some people say, maybe it's a billion to one, but there is a chance. If you do it enough times, eventually it's going to happen. Common sense tells us, no. The very first time you do it, there's no way it's going to happen. And each time you do it, the chances of it happening is the same. It will never happen. It doesn't happen like that. Common sense tells us, when you see a Porsche, somebody made that Porsche. That Mercedes. That Caprice, or whatever. Whatever car you like. This was made. It was designed. Was planned, effort was put, and it was created. It doesn't happen by accident. So this world in which we live is proof of God's existence, the world itself, if we only use our common sense. After that, I'm going on to a question from Maria Khalifa, or I guess her husband, Ahmed Khalifa, he writes in, it's an email asking, Dear Dr. Bilal, my question is as follows. There is a small mosque very near to our house, and we used to go for Jama'a Salah frequently. Recently, we discovered that the mosque has been used as collateral for a loan by the owner,
and the bank was unable to repossess it when the owner defaulted because it is a place of worship. Furthermore, many of the people who used to frequent the mosque have made accusations about the owner, that he uses the mosque as a means of raising money, but the money is for his personal use. Indeed, many foreign dignitaries do visit the mosque, and worshippers are frequently filmed, especially during Ramadan. Now the question is, should we go to the mosque for Jama'ah, or should we make Salah at home? Other mosques are far too far away for convenience. The answer is simple. Pray there. You go and you make your Salah, Jama'ah, meaning your congregational prayers there. And if you have Jumu'ah prayer, you pray it there. If that is the closest mosque to you, you do it. What he does in this other regard, this is on him. He will carry the sin for it. If he is abusing his position, then maybe you need to take some legal action in terms of taking the mosque away from him. But of course, if it's in his own name, then it is. And this is why, from an Islamic perspective, it's not liked that the mosque belongs to anyone. It should belong to the community, a trust, where trustees can look after it, and not personal property where people can, you know, start to dictate terms, etc., to the people who are worshipping there. So it's not a good situation. Some countries, you have no choice. You know, they'll only allow you to register this mosque if you put it in somebody's name. Then try and put it in a group of names, as opposed to one individual. But the best thing is to have it owned by a trust committee which would look after the mosque. Because the prayer there is better than the prayer at home, alone, as individuals. In fact, for a man, it is obligatory for him to pray in the mosque. So the reward also for the Jama'ah praying in the congregation in the mosque is some 27 times greater than the reward of praying alone at home. And if one sees that he is raising money, you know, for personal use, you know, then one can do whatever is possible to sabotage that, to stop him from doing that. We have a question here from Mrs. F.S. This is an email sent to us. Assalamu alaikum wa rahmatullahi wa barakatuh. Thank you for this wonderful program. My question is it true that a non-Muslim woman cannot see a Muslim woman without hijab like every other man? Thank you very much. Well, if we go to the Quran and we see what Allah says in the verse concerning the hijab, Allah talks about the woman covering herself and not showing from her zina, from her ornaments, except that which is necessary, which is unavoidable. And Ibn Abbas clarified that that was her face and hands. That much is permissible to be seen. Beyond that, the places of ornament should only be seen to, and Allah lists all the different groups of people. And at the end of it, he said, and your women. Your women. That is, that Muslim women may see of another Muslim woman what the mahram, the males who cannot marry her, can see. And what is that? It is the places of her ornaments. Right? Because it mentions they're seeing her ornaments, but it doesn't mean actually the ornaments, but the place of the ornaments. Because otherwise, I mean, if she's wearing an ornament, to take it out and anybody can see that ornament, what's the big deal? No, it is the place of the ornament.
And there are ornaments which are put around the ankles. And they're mentioned in the Quran. Allah says the women should not stamp their feet so people would take note of them. They want to see the place of their ornaments. Or they may wear it on their arms. You know, they have different ones which are worn, places of ornaments worn in this part of the arm. Necklaces, things that are worn in the hair, these are all the places of ornament. So from that, the scholars have concluded that a woman may expose her arm, right? That's part of her arm. She may expose her hair, may expose her neck, this is where the ornaments may show, and her feet, ankles, you know, up her foot up to as far as her knee. Because Prophet Muhammad had said that a woman or a man should not look at the thigh of another woman or man. I mean, this is outside of husband and wife, right? That a woman or man should not look at the thigh of another woman or man. So it's thigh ends with your knee. So it means that what is above that should not be seen. So that means even a father should not look at the thigh of his daughter. Meaning she shouldn't come in wearing tight clothes. Unfortunately, we have Muslims today allowing their young girls to come out of the home and even walking around in their home wearing clothes which are skin tight, tight fitting, showing the shape of their private parts. وَلَيَعْذُ بِاللَّهِ May Allah give us refuge from this. It's become a norm. Very, very unfortunate situation. So even the father should not look at what is above the knee of his daughter to up to her neck, this part of her body. You know, her lower arms, yes, okay. So she and her hair, she may expose this to her father. But actually to come wearing see-through clothing, flimsy clothing, exposed clothing which is tight, body-fitting, which is going to show the shape of her body, this is forbidden, even before her father. Mother before her son. And these are the direct members of the family. In the case of the non-Muslim woman, then for a Muslim woman, that non-Muslim woman should not see anything more than her face and her hands. Question was arise, you know, people would say, well, why not? Well, because from Islam, non-Muslims not following the principles of modesty, etc., may see other body parts of a Muslim woman and describe it to others. She doesn't feel anything wrong with that. Whereas from a Muslim woman, she knows she's not supposed to do that, so she wouldn't. So in order to protect, you know, the intimacy, the intimate or modest aspects of the woman, non-Muslim women are not allowed to see beyond the face and the hands. Next question. This is Ahmed Ramadan. He writes in, Assalamu alaikum, Brother Sheikh Abu Amina. Assalamu alaikum. Jazakumullah khair for your great program. My name is Ahmed Ramadan. I'm a graduate of your school, Manarat al-Riyadh, but I now study medicine in Alexandria, Egypt. But I used to teach at the school called Manarat Riyad for some 10 years. And I keep running into students, former students of mine, you know, over the years, especially over the internet. Now we have people have a means of making contact, which normally becomes difficult when people spread out to different parts of the world. Anyway, he goes on to say, my first question is that I need the address of any Islamic center or mosque for Ahlus Sunnah wal Jama'ah in Lithuania, because I have a friend there who wants to be a Muslim but can't find any mosques. So please tell me this, and Jazakumullah khair. Well, unfortunately, I really don't know of any mosques in Lithuania. I will try to find out. If I get any information, then I will email it to you. He goes on to say, my second question is, why are we allowed to, in Christian countries,

Of course, as Muslims, we do believe that Islam is superior in the sense that it is the true religion of Islam. It was a religion of Moses, not Judaism. It was a religion of Jesus, not Christianity. Jesus never called the religion which he brought Christianity. And Moses never called the religion which he brought Judaism. Some people say, well, what did he call it, Islam? Well, no, he didn't call it Islam either. But Islam represents the principle. The principle of submission to God and worshiping God alone. And that is what both Moses and Jesus taught. And Allah said in the Quran that the religion of Allah is Islam. So the issue really is that Christians are allowed to build churches and synagogues in certain countries where there are Muslims, there's a mixture, you know, it's not predominant Muslims. If they have land, whatever, they can do that themselves. But in Mecca, in Medina, they're not allowed to even enter it. And in the Arabian Peninsula, according to the Prophet Muhammad's instructions, they really shouldn't be allowed to build here either. And this is because this area represents a sanctuary. Mecca and Medina, no non-Muslims are allowed inside of it. That is the inner sanctuary, and then there's a protective outer sanctuary around it. And this is the reason. Now, Islam is a way of life. It affects all aspects of society. Now, Christianity and Judaism are just private religions. You can believe whatever you want to believe. It's not supposed to affect society in the West. West is a secular system. So they permit people to build temples to Buddha, you know, or to anything you want. You can even set up a church of Satan if you want. So that's the West's liberal policy. You can worship anything you want to worship. So that's why they allow Muslims to build mosques. So we do it. But we will not allow people to set up a church of Satan. We'll not allow people to set up temples to worship idols. We wouldn't do that. We'll not allow them to set these things up. What they do in the privacy of their homes is another situation. But we would allow for churches and temples because they're given special consideration for the Christians and the Jews being from the people of the book. With that, I'd like to thank you for being with us in this segment of our program, In the Light of Islam. Assalamu alaikum wa rahmatullahi wa barakatuh.

the Torah of Musa to Bani Israel, the Zabur of Dawud to Bani Israel, the Injil of Isa to Bani Israel, and

A while back, I read a very interesting book that compared life to a train ride or a series of train rides. It read something like this. Life is like a train ride. We get on, we ride, we get off, we get back on and ride some more. There are accidents and there are delays. At certain stops, there are surprises. Some of these will translate into great moments of joy. Some will result in profound sorrow. When we were born and we first board the train, we meet people whom we think will be with us for the entire journey. Those people are our parents. Sadly, this is far from the truth. Our parents are with us for as long as we absolutely need them. Remember, they too have journeys they must complete. We live on with the memories of their love, affection, friendship, guidance, and their ever presence. There are others on board the train who eventually become very important to us in turn. These people are our brothers, sisters, friends, and acquaintances, whom we will learn to love and cherish. Some people consider their journey like a jaunty tour. They will just go merrily along. Others will encounter many upsets, tears, and losses on their journey. Others still will linger on to offer a helping hand to anyone in need. Some people on the train will leave an everlasting impression when they get off. Some will get on and get off the train so quickly, they will scarcely leave a sign that they've ever traveled along with you or ever crossed your path. We will sometimes be upset that some passengers whom we love will choose to sit in another compartment and leave us to travel on our own. Then again, there's nothing that says we cannot seek them out anyway. Nevertheless, once sought out and found, we may not even sit next to them because the seat will already be taken. That's okay. Everyone's journey will be filled with hopes, dreams, challenges, setbacks, and goodbyes. We must strive to make the best of it, no matter what. We must constantly strive to understand our travel companions and look for the best in everyone. Remember that at any moment during our journey, any one of our travel companions can have a weak moment and be in need of our help. We too may vacillate or hesitate, even trip over. Hopefully, we can count on someone being there to be supportive and understanding. The bigger mystery of our journey is that we don't know when our last stop will come. Neither do we know when our travel companions will make their last stop. Not even those sitting in a seat next to us. Personally, I know I will be sad to make my final stop. I'm sure of it. My separation from all those relations, friends, and acquaintances I made during the train ride will be painful. Leaving all those I am close to will be a sad thing. But then again, I'm certain that one day I will get to the main station only to meet up with everyone else. They'll be carrying their baggage, most of which they did not have with them when they first boarded the train. I'll be glad to see them again. I will also be glad to have contributed to their baggage and to have enriched their lives just as much as they have contributed to my baggage and enriched my life. We are all on this train ride through life together. Above all, we should all strive to make the ride as pleasant and memorable as we can, right up until we each make the final stop and leave the train for the last time. All aboard! Safe journey, bon voyage.

0: بسم الله الرحمن الرحيم. الحمد لله والصلاة والسلام على رسول الله وآله وصحبه ومن اهتدى بهداه. Dear brothers and sisters in Islam, assalamu alaikum wa rahmatullahi wa barakatuh. Our Prophet Muhammad sallallahu alaihi wa sallam is now of Allah. Now he has the strongest message to deliver and the heaviest burden to spread among mankind. Now it's time to work seriously and to leave behind all that he was used to. Allah Azza wa Jal has instructed him to warn the people and to call them to Islam, to abandon and avoid their idols, to associate none with Allah Azza wa Jal, who is the only God worthy of being worshipped. The Prophet ﷺ was not hasty as we are. The Prophet ﷺ was wise and knew every step he was about to make, what the consequences would be. Because if it were any one of us, we would probably go immediately and start fighting people and calling them to Islam and tell them that we are right and you are wrong. End of story. The Prophet ﷺ was not at all like this. He knew that in the city he was living in Mecca, there was no power struggle. Everyone had his own share of power. So he knew that if he declared his message, that the people of Mecca would probably harm him or do something that would annihilate his message from the very beginning. So he went into the secret period or the secret phase that the majority of scholars say it took three years. And he started by calling those whom he felt that had the acceptance for Islam, who can be possible candidates to embrace and revert to Islam. He started with those who were surrounding him. So the first woman to convert to Islam, of course, is Khadija bint Khuwaylid, the mother of the believers. May Allah be pleased with her. And he also called his best friend, Abu Bakr as-Siddiq, who was the first caliph, who was his father-in-law, and also who was his closest companion, Abu Bakr as-Siddiq. So he is the first man to embrace or to revert to Islam. And the first child to revert to Islam was Ali ibn Abi Talib, who was his cousin, the son of Abu Talib, his uncle, who cared for him and took care of him. And the first slave, or the one who was a slave to accept Islam, was Zayd ibn Haritha, who was the adopted son of the Prophet alayhi salatu wasalam before adoption was forbidden in Islam. And from there, the Prophet ﷺ kept on calling people to Islam in secret. Quraysh heard something about this, but preferred to ignore it because it was not public and it was a new gimmick. It's a new stunt that someone is doing, so it will fade away. So they did not pay a lot of attention to it. Abu Bakr, from his side, may Allah be pleased with him, was very active. And he started mingling with the rich and the poor, trying to recruit followers to Muhammad sallallahu alayhi wa sallam, the Prophet of Allah. And among those whom he called to Islam were a large portion of the first 10 that the Prophet ﷺ gave them the glad tiding of being in paradise. And these 10 are the people that the Prophet ﷺ died while being pleased with. So Abu Bakr called to Islam Zubair ibn al-Awwam, Talha ibn Ubaidillah, Sa'd ibn Abi Waqqas, Abdurrahman ibn Auf, Uthman ibn Affan, Sa'id ibn Zayd, Abu Ubaidah Amir ibn Jarrah. So the majority of them were called to Islam by Abu Bakr. And they were the most elite of Quraysh at that time. Mm-hmm. Yet they were young, but they were gallant, brave, and rich. And they also came from very noble families. Zubair ibn al-Awwam, for example, was the cousin of the Prophet sallallahu alayhi wa sallam. His mother was, I'm asking, the mother of Zubair ibn al-Awwam was
1: Safiya
0: bint Abd al-Muttalib. And it was said that he embraced Islam when he was 8 years old, 11 years old, or 17 years old. So he accepted Islam at a very early age. Sa'd ibn Abi Waqqas, or known as Sa'd ibn Malik, he also embraced Islam when he was at an early age. He loved his mother so much, and his mother hated Islam so much that she said, if you claim that your Lord tells you to be kind to your parents, well, it's an oath that I do not eat or drink anything until you reject your faith and come back to the faith of your ancestors, your forefathers, and worship the idols. She starved herself. She did not take anything for 3 days and nights, to the extent that they used to open her mouth, force her to eat by stuffing her with food. And she insisted. She was a very determined woman. At the end, Sa'd came to her and said, O mother, by Allah, you know that I am among the very most people who love their mothers among us here in Quraysh. The Quraysh, all of Quraysh know that I love you so much. And no one is faithful to his parents more than I am. But by Allah, if you had 1,000 souls and each soul departs you and you die, so that I would reject 1,000 times, so that I would reject my religion, I would not do so. So eat if you wish, and stop eating if you wish. Once she saw how firm he was, she let go and she started eating and left her cause. You go to Abdurrahman ibn Auf. He was the most wealthy person in all Quraysh. He was a merchant and he was known for his trading capabilities. Uthman ibn Affan also was one of the richest families in Quraysh. All of these, though they were noble, though they were rich, but Islam did not spread a lot in the rich ones. It spread a lot among the poor and the weak. And Abu Bakr gave us the clearest example. He himself was a merchant, and he was himself was wealthy, but he spent all his money buying slaves that have been tortured to abandon Islam. So he bought Bilal ibn Rabah. He bought Ammar ibn Yasir. He bought this and that. He bought so many slaves to the extent that his father used to talk to him, to tell him, brother, son, why not buy strong ones? Why buy these weak who are being tortured? They will not give you any benefit in the future. He kept on telling him, oh father, I'm doing this for the sake of Allah. I'm not doing this for people to protect me or to defend me. One of those who he bought was Bilal ibn Abi Rabah, who was an Abyssinian a slave. And Umar ibn Khattab, whenever he saw Bilal and Abu Bakr, he would say, Abu Bakr is our master, and he had freed our master, pointing at Bilal. So Umar considers Bilal, the slave, a master to him, a sayyid to him.
2: I think having people like Uthman ibn Affan and Abdurrahman ibn Auf come to Islam will refute the allegation that Islam was the religion of the poor and the weak.
0: Well, actually, Islam was the religion of the poor, in a sense, because the majority who converted to Islam were actually poor. And this brings us to the hadith that was narrated by Abu Sufyan ibn Harb. And this is way ahead of our time, but in the truce time between the Hijra year of 6 and 8, there was a truce between the Muslims and the pagans. Through that time, Abu Sufyan went to Asham to make to trade, as he was a merchant. The Prophet ﷺ sent the Caesar a message calling him to Islam. So the minute Caesar saw this message, and he was recently victorious over the Persians, so he was in gratitude to Allah Azza wa Jal, was praising Allah, and he was in Jerusalem at that time. He called his courtyard men and told them to go and look for Arabs where this message was initiated and came from, and told them to bring who was ever there. So they went in, the soldiers.

0: relation do you have to him? He told him, I am his cousin. And indeed, they are cousins, because when it comes to Qusay, all the other divisions of Quraysh, they are considered to be
1: it's different cousins. From Abu Sufyan ibn al-Harith ibn Abd al-Muttalib.
0: No, it's just different. That's a blood cousin of the Prophet.
1: Yes.
0: So he told his companions, Heraclius told the companions of Abu Sufyan, I'm going to ask Abu Sufyan questions, and you stand behind him. If he says a lie, indicate that to me. And if he's telling the truth, then let it be. So Abu Sufyan came up forward, and Heraclius started asking him number of questions. And this is authentic hadith. Abu Sufyan said that, I was so ashamed that people would call me a liar. Otherwise, I would have said everything that he asked me about to be lies. There were a number of questions that the Caesar Heraclius asked Abu Sufyan ibn Harb, who was at the time a pagan. He asked him a number of questions just to determine the authenticity of this man calling himself a messenger. Now, Caesar was a Christian. Heraclius was a Christian, and he was a devoted Christian. And he was surrounded by his court men. He was surrounded by those who are dignitaries in his kingdom. So he started asking Abu Sufyan specific questions. He said, what nobility is his lineage among you? So he said, Abu Sufyan, he is of our best tribes. And this is something you cannot deny. So he said, has anyone came before him claiming the same thing? Has anybody, one came about 10 years, 20, 50, 100 years, saying that he's a prophet and a messenger of Allah? He said, no, he was the first. So he asked him, has he ever been accused of lying? So Abu Sufyan said, no. He's well known to us as the truthful, the honest, and the trustworthy. So he asked him again, has any of his ancestors was a king? And again he said, no, we had no kings in his ancestors. So the question which brings us to your question was, who follows him, the rich or the poor? And the answer was, the poor follow him most. So Islam is the religion that attracts the poor. And we will get through that, but remind me if I forget. And then he went on to say, what about the followers? Do they increase in number by day or decrease? So Abu Sufyan said, they increase. He cannot lie, because there are people behind him who will correct him if he tells any lie. So he asked him again, does any of his followers reject his religion after believing in it? Do we have anybody refusing Islam? And Abu Sufyan said, no, no, they don't. And then came his chance, Abu Sufyan. So when Heraclius said and asked him, okay, does he keep his promises and his treaties, or does he break them? So Abu Sufyan thought to himself, this is the only way I can get Muhammad sallallahu alaihi wasallam. He said, well, usually not, but we are in the time of a treaty between him and us, so we don't know what he's going to do in the future. He could not even lie, but he tried to, you know, do something that may influence the opinion of Caesar. And he asked him afterwards, have you ever fought together? Was there any war between you? So Abu Sufyan said, yes. And sometimes we win, sometimes we lose. So the final question was,

0: What does he order you to do? So Abu Sufyan thought of it and said, well, he ordered us to pray, to worship only one God, and to abandon our idols. He tells us to be good to our next of kin, to feed the hungry, and to be kind to our parents. So Heraclius took a moment of thought and then said, I'll tell you why I ask you these questions. I ask you, what is the nobility of his lineage? And you told me he was among the very elite. And this is the case with all prophets and messengers of Allah. They always come from the best lineage, the best families among their people. And I ask you, has anybody preceded him in his claim? And you tell me no. And because if there were to be someone before him, maybe he was trying to imitate him. But there were no one. So this means also again that he was telling the truth. And I've asked you about a king in his forefather. And you said no, because if there were a king, then maybe I would say that this is a man trying to claim the kingdom of his ancestors. I asked you about lying, and you said he never lies. And the man that does not lie would definitely not lie on Allah. If he does not lie to others, then definitely he would not lie on the Lord of the universe. And I asked you about his followers, and he told me the poor follow him most. And this is the same case with all messengers of Allah. They are to be followed by the oppressed and the poor. And this is logical, because usually when a message comes to those who are rich or in power, they usually would look down at whoever came with the message and envy him and say, now Allah Almighty chose him over us. We will not going to accept that from him. And that is exactly why Abu Jahl, who was the head of the pagans and the fierce enemy of Islam, once he was talking to one of his friends and he told him, why don't you accept his message as long as you know he's telling the truth? Muhammad is telling the truth. He said, well, since old age, we were trying to compete with Banu Abd Manaf, because we come from Banu Abd Dar, and this is from Banu Abd Manaf. It's a different division of the sons of Qusay. They are our cousins. And since so long, we're trying to compete with them. They feed the pilgrims, we feed the pilgrims. They fight in wars, we fight in wars. They help the poor, we help the poor. And now, when they come and say that there is a prophet and messenger from our descendants, how can we compete with them? There's no way that we will accept this. So it's arrogance that prevented them from believing the Prophet sallallahu alaihi wasallam. And that is why the poor always accept the message. And that is why, as Muslims, this is a crystal clear point to those who perform da'wah and make da'wah. The easiest people to call to Islam and the fastest to accept Islam are those who are imprisoned. If you go to a prison and you call the prisoner to Islam, they will accept it immediately, because they have all the time to think, and they realize that whatever Islam is preaching is something revealed from Allah Azza wa Jal, so they accept it on the spot. And Heraclius also asked if they are increasing in number or decreasing. And I ask you, Muslims nowadays, are they increasing or decreasing?
1: Increasing.
0: They are increasing drastically. And never ever we have faced the problem of people rejecting their religion. Now, there was this Afghani man called Abdurrahman who became a Christian. And the CNN, the Fox News, and all the media was focusing on him, saying that this Muslim refused Islam and became a Christian. So, what's the big deal? He's one in 1.6 billion rejecting Islam. And so what? We don't want him. We don't need him. We have enough. But why don't you focus on the Christians reverting to Islam? By the hundreds per day. Look around you. People, alhamdulillah, are converting, are reverting, are coming back to Islam in their hundreds and thousands. And this is the biggest proof that Islam is the religion of Allah. Why are people accepting Islam? Why don't we have people accepting Islam and after a year or two say, well, I don't think I need this. I'm going to reject it. No one is threatening them. They live in the States. They live in Europe. They live in Russia. They accept Islam. If they want to reject it, they have all the freedom to do so. Yet they do not do so because they believe that this is the religion of Allah. They feel it. They sense it. They can find its positive traces on their life and on the lives of those whom they mix up with. And that is why Muslims are increasing and never decreasing. And the same thing applies for his question. Does anybody abandon his religion? No, never. And about the other stuff, what does he order you with? Anyone that is not Muslim, if he is objective, if he is realistic, if he's fair, look into Islam. And I guarantee you, I don't want to say I'll bet you because betting is forbidden in Islam, but I guarantee you, if you are sane, if you are realistic, and if you are objective, that you will accept Islam immediately. Because whatever Islam teaches, it's only few words of everything that is good. So anything that is under the word virtue, Islam orders you to do. And anything that befalls under the word of vice, Islam prevents you and deter you from doing it. This is Islam. And the only reason why people do not accept it is their ignorance, their arrogance, and their temptation that prevents them from reaching such a stage. This is what Heraclius told Abu Sufyan. And he also told Abu Sufyan, by Allah, if this man was as you describe him, he will rule the area, the land that I'm standing on at the moment. And I wish I was there with him so that I can wash his feet. And he was this close to accept Islam. Heraclius, he was this close to accept Islam. But the problem was with his kingdom and his power that prevented him from accepting Islam. I'm afraid that this is all the time we have for today's program. So inshallah, until we meet next time, fi amanillah. Wassalamu alaikum wa rahmatullahi wa barakatuh.

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It can be used by parents, as an educational resource for children, or even as the perfect gift. 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